It's in this piece, the darkness seemingly chased away by a skittering but somehow also luminous energy. Then it's what Rachmaninoff does best, a seduction, really, through an irresistible, unforgettable melody.

No composer could pull that off quite the way Rachmaninoff could, and he uses it as a springboard to sheer exuberance. I'm Brian McCreath, and Elin Chan conducts Rachmaninoff's second, along with a violin concerto by Korngold with Leonidas Kavakos, coming up on this Boston Symphony Orchestra broadcast from WCRB and GBH Music.

0: Any Tanglewood season includes discovery of both new guest artists and music the BSO performs for the first time, and tradition with artists returning to the Berkshires to perform music that never loses its appeal. And in the concert you're about to hear, one of today's most exciting young conductors makes her Tanglewood debut, with a guest soloist who always brings a fresh perspective to the music he plays, but this time with a piece this orchestra has never performed until now. I'm Brian McCreath at the Kusovitsky Music Shed at Tanglewood on the Stockbridge Lennox Line in the Berkshires of Western Massachusetts. This Boston Symphony concert, led by conductor Elim Chan, begins with the violin concerto by Eric Wolfgang Korngold with soloist Leonidas Gavakos. And after an intermission, the program concludes with the Symphony No. 2 by Sergei Rachmaninoff. Elim Chan conducted the BSO for the first time at Symphony Hall in 2022. And that's when she described the moment when she was a student at Smith College, only about 45 miles from Tanglewood, that she decided to be a conductor.
1: The thunderbolt moment was my second year. And we were doing Verdi's Requiem. And Jonathan Hirsch, who is still the teacher there, said, Elim, I want to go out and listen to the balance. So can you conduct the Dies Irae? And this moment just really, I think it made up my mind, you know, split my head. Because the moment I was like, you know, of course, the Dies Irae from Verdi's Requiem is such a powerful moment in Western music, right? It's one of these, like, hell gates open with the bass drum, like, pounding. And I remember I asked the bass drum, I was like, louder! No, it needs to be! I started rehearsing. I was like, what am I doing? You know, and my teacher's out there. But I just wanted to make it work, you know, make it sound like what Verdi was trying to depict. And that moment I was like, I just felt it so strongly. My heart was like, Elim, what are you kidding yourself? This is where you want to be. This is it.
0: That's the conductor of this concert, Elim Chan. The name Eric Wolfgang Korngold is most often associated with Golden Age Hollywood movies. He wrote dozens of scores, most famously for Errol Flynn vehicles like The Adventures of Robin Hood and The Seahawk. But he only came to Hollywood from Vienna as a way of escaping the authoritarian tides sweeping Europe in the early 1930s. As demonstrated by the BSO last season in its performances of Korngold's opera Die Tote Stadt, he was a composer of vast imagination, oriented towards the sound world of old Europe. His violin concerto was composed well after he came to the United States. He began writing it in 1937 and proceeded in fits and starts, finally completing it 10 years later, largely at the urging of legendary violinist Jascha Heifetz. The roughly 25-minute concerto, despite its mid-century origins, fully projects the sound of an earlier age, with long, beautifully contoured melodies and a rich sonic texture. And now coming on stage are violinist Leonidas Gavakos and conductor Elim Chan. And this Boston Symphony Orchestra concert at Tanglewood will begin with the violin concerto by Korngold from WCRB.

You just heard the violin concerto by Eric Wolfgang Korngold, performed in concert here at Tanglewood by soloist Leonidas Kavakos, the Boston Symphony Orchestra, and conductor Elim Chan. The very first performance of this piece by this orchestra, 78 years after its world premiere. Leonidas Kavakos, always one to bring interesting insights, interesting music to Tanglewood. Sometimes that happens in more standard repertoire, but certainly for this concert, fascinating to hear the Korngold Violin Concerto with conductor Elim Chan. They're holding hands now, bowing before a standing ovation here in the Kuzovitsky Music Shed. Leonidas Kavakos, a good friend of the Boston Symphony for many, many years. He's performed with this orchestra many times since his debut in 2007. Leonidas Kavakos walking back on stage now. As the enthusiastic applause continues, he bows to this audience. And he's going to do an encore.

0: beautiful meditative, introspective piece by Johann Sebastian Bach for an encore from Leonidas Kavakos. That's the second movement of Bach's Partita number 3 for solo violin, the Lorée movement. Leonidas Kavakos recorded all 6 of the solo partitas and sonatas on the Sony label, released that a few years ago. Really distinctive recording, Leonidas Kavakos. Leonidas Kavakos once again back on stage. He held this audience in his hands in complete silence. It's, I think, a very rare thing these days to find thousands and thousands of people absolutely silent for even a few seconds, but that is what happened at the end of Bach's Lorée from the Partita number 3. Leonidas Kavakos, he loves the reception that he's getting, but he says, well, that may be enough. Thank you very much. And he's walking back to the stage door. Well, stay with us. Rachmaninoff's Symphony number 2 is still ahead in this WCRB broadcast of the Boston Symphony Orchestra, coming to you from the Koussevitzky Music Shed at Tanglewood.
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0: Welcome back to an encore broadcast of the Boston Symphony Orchestra, originally heard live from Tanglewood on August 2nd, 2025. I'm Brian McCreath, and this concert, led by Elim Chan, continues with Sergei Rachmaninoff's Second Symphony. 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Among the many highlights of the summer season is an August 19th solo recital in Seiji Ozawa Hall by pianist Yuja Wang. Last year, she and the BSO released their recordings of the 2 piano concertos by Dmitri Shostakovich. And from that release, here are the second and third movements of the piano concerto number 2. Yuja Wang is the pianist, and Andres Nelsons leads the Boston Symphony Orchestra.

0: Recorded in concert at Symphony Hall, those are the second and third movements of Shostakovich's Piano Concerto No. 2. Yuja Wang was the soloist, and Andras Nelsons led the Boston Symphony Orchestra. Yuja Wang will be at Tanglewood this summer for a solo recital on August 19th, and Shostakovich's first piano concerto is also on the schedule in a July 19th concert led by Andras Nelsons with pianist Daniil Trifonov. For more information about those concerts and the entire Tanglewood season, start at classical.org/BSO. I'm Brian McCreath, and now let's return to a Boston Symphony Orchestra concert originally heard on August 2nd last summer. Aleem Chan is the conductor, and the program continues with the Symphony No. 2 by Sergei Rachmaninoff. When she made her Boston Symphony debut in 2022 at Symphony Hall, I talked with Aleem Chan, who told me about one of her most important teachers, a conductor central to the BSO's recent history, and how her first encounter with him was here at Tanglewood.
1: The first time I saw Bernard Haitink was Tanglewood Haitink with BSO playing Beethoven 9. I was on the lawn and I was like, who is this conductor? And it was also the first time I thought Beethoven 9 was interesting. Because I sort of avoided the piece because the piece was just, you know, one of these monuments that it became bigger, so big, you know, that I was like, ugh, but is it really good, you know, the piece? But that was the first time I thought it made sense. And then it sort of started me on the road, like, who is Bernard Haitink? And I started, sort of become a fan. And then I got all these recordings. And of course, many of them are from BSO. And then, of course, winning the competition in London also gave me a lot of time to work with Bernard because he was a frequent guest at the London Symphony. But of course, Lucerne was one of the most beautiful moments I had to be a student of him. And the thing is, he's a man with really little words. So the things that he said, each word I have to write down. I have a notebook because, you know, there's not much. But then when he said something, it's like, boom, it's like gold.
0: That's conductor Aleem Chan recalling the guidance of the late conductor Bernard Haitink, who died just a few years ago. And you can hear more of my 2022 interview with Aleem Chan at classical.org/Tanglewood. Given the trajectory of his life and the character of his music, it's tempting to think of Rachmaninoff as someone who should have been born at a different time. He grew up in a life of privilege as a member of a wealthy family in pre-revolutionary Russia. And over the course of a career as both a phenomenal piano virtuoso and as a composer, his artistic voice remained grounded in those pre-revolutionary times, even while the world around him fractured and transformed over the decades. Eventually, his music would be out of step with modernist artistic trends, though it always remained popular with audiences. Now, though, his music is accepted as a foundational voice of his time, as important in understanding that time as the music of any other composer. Rachmaninoff wrote his second symphony in 1906 in Dresden, Germany, where he had temporarily relocated to avoid the distractions of performing as a conductor and pianist. And in the company of his wife Natalia and their daughter, fragmentary ideas he had held for years coalesced into the symphony you're about to hear. The composer finished only a matter of weeks before his second daughter was born. Musically, what distinguishes the Symphony No. 2 is the luxurious approach the composer took with it. The combinations of instruments create a thick, warm texture with moments of spare, delicate intimacy for contrast. And the length of the piece is luxurious as well, with performances usually coming in at around 55 minutes or so. The symphony is laid out in a classic four-movement outline, beginning with a slow introduction that leads to an energetic first movement. The second movement heightens the rhythmic drive, and the third movement is lyrically beautiful, with one of the most ear-grabbing melodies Rachmaninoff ever came up with, which is really saying something when it comes to this composer. And the finale brings themes from the previous movements together in a combination of soaring lines and punchy rhythms. Rachmaninoff's artistic voice is grounded in what's known as the Moscow School of Composers, which included Alexander Scriabin, Nikolai Metner, and Sergei Taneyev. The main thing they had in common was that they were decidedly not of the nationalist persuasions of another group known as the Mighty Handful, which included composers like Mussorgsky and Rimsky-Korsakov. Each of those from the Moscow School took pride in pursuing his own highly individual voice. Now coming back on stage is conductor Aleem Chan to continue this Boston Symphony Orchestra concert at Tanglewood with Rachmaninoff Symphony No. 2 from WCRB.

0: the Symphony No. 2 by Sergei Rachmaninoff. Elim Chan led the Boston Symphony Orchestra in concert here at Tanglewood. Elim Chan only conducting the Boston Symphony for the second time in this concert. She conducted the orchestra for the first time in January of 2022. She told me at that time that she had gotten her start in conducting when she was a student at Smith College. She was a sophomore and was asked to take over part of the rehearsal of Verdi's Requiem, and she had the thunderbolt moment, as she puts it. Now she's got a major career on her hands. She went on from Smith College to study at the University of Michigan, and her teacher there was quoted in the New York Times last year saying she had a particular gift from the beginning to look like the music, to show what she felt, to be vulnerable, and then let it come out again so that people could witness it. It's a kinesthetic gift, as well as a kind of chameleon-like response to music. That expressiveness that Kenneth Kiesler talked about from the University of Michigan, you can see it in Elim Chan's gestures. She conducts without a baton, and it must be said she's small of stature, and her gestures therefore take on a very big profile as she's standing in front of the orchestra. It's her way of communicating with the orchestra, with the musicians, to use large, wide gestures, very expressive hand movements, even a sort of almost a fluttering-like gesture that she sometimes uses with her fingers to evoke a certain response from the musicians. She was born in Hong Kong and came to the United States to study at Smith. She was the winner of the Donatella Flick Conducting Competition, the first woman to win that competition, though, as she would put it, that's the least important thing about that. She also told me a few years ago that when she was at Smith, she really didn't know what she wanted to do until she came upon conducting. She was studying psychology and maybe thought about going into criminology. She even mentioned maybe wanting to be a spy. We joked about that, but she has the perfect cover job for that now if she wants to be a spy. Elim Chan, conductor for this concert.
1: 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The audio producer is Antonio Oliart-Ross, and the recording engineer is Nick Squire, with assistance from Cole Barber. Thank you to Jan Devereaux and Rena Cohen of the Boston Symphony Press Office, Robert Kersinger and Jim Connolly of the BSO Publications Department, Personnel Manager Nolan Welch, Artistic Administrator Eric Valliere, Vice President for Production Jake Morshell, and the entire BSO and Tanglewood staff for all their help with these broadcasts. I'm Brian McCreath. Thank you for joining us for the Boston Symphony Orchestra at Tanglewood from WCRB, Classical Radio Boston, and GBH Music.
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4: 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I'm Izzy Claudio. I'll be spending the rest of your Saturday evening with you. Looking ahead, we've got Gershwin's Rhapsody in Blue coming up shortly, and around 11:20, Haydn's 95th Symphony. Right now, Christopher Parkenning with a piece by Couperin.

Christopher Parkenning with Cooper Ends, The Mysterious Barricades. Now let's hop into an iconic piece. Marin Alsop conducting the Baltimore Symphony Orchestra and pianist Jean-Yves Thibaudet. George Gershwin's Rhapsody in Blue.

George Gershwin's Rhapsody in Blue. Pianist Jean-Yves Thibaudet joined the Baltimore Symphony Orchestra, and Maren Alsop conducted. Now, we featured Rhapsody in Blue as part of our WCRB Summer of American Music. Every day until Labor Day, we're highlighting a piece by an American composer. Tomorrow at 1 p.m., Greg Farisi is spotlighting Jerome Kern and his piece, Mark Twain, Portrait for Orchestra. Right now, here's Daniel Ozakovich and the Bavarian Radio Symphony Orchestra, Bach's First Violin Concerto.

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0: I'm Izzy Claudio. As always, it's been such a pleasure to spend my Saturday evening with you. Here's Helmut Rilling conducting the Stuttgart Radio Symphony Orchestra, Mendelssohn's Athalia Overture.

Mendelssohn's Athalia Overture. Helmuth Rilling conducted the Stuttgart Radio Symphony Orchestra. 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Right now, violinist David Oistrakh leads the Royal Philharmonic Orchestra. His son, Igor Oistrakh, joins as a soloist. Vivaldi's Concerto for Two Violins.

A father and son performance of Vivaldi's Concerto for Two Violins. Violinist David Oistrakh led the Royal Philharmonic Orchestra, and Igor Oistrakh joined as a soloist alongside his papa. Now let's keep the music rolling tonight with Geoffrey Tate conducting the English Chamber Orchestra, Haydn's 95th Symphony.

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the Paris Bastille Wind Octet with Beethoven's Wind Octet. Phil Jones will be joining you at midnight right after this. 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

Just past midnight. Hope you had a good Saturday night. I'm Phil Jones. Candida Thompson leads the Amsterdam Sinfonietta in Richard Strauss's Prelude to Capriccio.

the prelude to Capriccio by Richard Strauss. Candida Thompson led the Amsterdam Sinfonietta on Classical Radio Boston. Hope you're enjoying the music this evening. If you're looking for something of a slightly different flavor, our Dream Stream, designed to help you drift off, is in the CRB Classical app. Right now, it's Enon Barnaton with Schubert's 20th Piano Sonata.

Enon Barnaton with Schubert's 20th Piano Sonata on WCRB. We're half an hour away from a very cool arrangement of Bach's Goldberg Variations. Incidental music from Handel's The Alchemist now with Roy Goodman leading the European Union Baroque Orchestra.

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0: I'm Phil Jones, joining you from Brighton tonight. Petri Sakari leads the Iceland Symphony Orchestra in Midsummer Vigil from Hugo Alfvén's first Swedish Rhapsody.

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Midsummer Vigil from Alf Vane's first Swedish Rhapsody. Petri Sakari led the Iceland Symphony Orchestra. Bach's Goldberg Variations, originally written for the keyboard, as so many of his pieces are, but they are in and of themselves designed to be variated upon, including in the arrangement. Very cool iteration here with the Goldberg Trio Lucerne.

0: the Goldberg Trio Lucerne with their arrangement of Bach's Goldberg Variations.
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0: Good to be with you this late night. I'm Phil Jones. The Lausanne Chamber Orchestra and pianist Christian Zacharias have Mozart's 16th Piano Concerto.

Mozart's 16th piano concerto with Christian Zacharias, the soloist, joining the Lausanne Chamber Orchestra. Stravinsky's Pulcinella Suite, I'll have that for us in 15 minutes. Paul Goodwin leads the London Oboe Band right now with Lully's A Village Wedding.

A Village Wedding by Lou Lee with Paul Goodwin and the London Oboe Band on Classical Radio Boston. You're going to hear some nice summertime sounds on In Concert this evening at 7 o'clock. We'll bring you some live performances recorded last year with the Cape Cod Chamber Festival Orchestra and the run-up to the beginning of their 2026 season around the corner in July. Here's the Orpheus Chamber.

0: Stravinsky's Pulcinella Suite with the Orpheus Chamber Orchestra.
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0: Hope you're doing well on this late night. I'm Phil Jones, here in our Brighton studios. Anthony Halstead leads the Hanover Band in J.C. Bach's First Symphony.

That's the first symphony by Johann Christian Bach. Anthony Halstead led the Hanover Band. Absolute favorite of mine, Richard Harvey's Concerto Antico for guitar and orchestra. 25 minutes from now, Mitsuko Uchida first with Robert Schumann's Forest Scenes.

Forest Scenes by Robert Schumann. Mitsuko Uchida was the soloist there. Our Summer of American Music is underway right now. Every single day we have had a different American composer in the spotlight. And today, 1 o'clock, Jerome Kern, probably best known for his work on Broadway. He's written so much of the Great American Songbook. We're going to hear his Mark Twain portrait at 1 o'clock this afternoon. Greg will have that as our Summer of American Music continues. The excellent guitarist John Williams joins the London Symphony Orchestra now. Paul Daniel conducts Richard Harvey's Concerto Antico for guitar and orchestra.

0: Richard Harvey's Concerto Antico for guitar and orchestra with the London Symphony Orchestra, conducted by Paul Daniel. The soloist was John Williams.
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John Field's 12th Nocturne there with Elizabeth Joy Rowe on Classical Radio Boston. Charles Gounod's Second Symphony is 20 minutes from now. A Telemann Suite first with the Bruckner Instrumental Collegium.

a Telemann suite with the Bruggen Instrumental Collegium on 99.5 WCRB. I'm Phil Jones. A good early Sunday morning to you. I've got Neville Marriner and the Academy of St. Martin in the Fields now. Charles Gounod's Second Symphony.

0: Charles Gounod's Second Symphony, with Neville Marriner leading the Academy of St. Martin in the Fields, with Pipe Dreams from American Public Media, up next.
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You really can sense the air moving through those pipes. And that air is hand-pumped as well. This is one of the earliest surviving pipe organs made in America by David Tannenberg, who was a Moravian joiner, a woodworker from Saxony. But he learned the organ trade in Pennsylvania from another German immigrant, Johann Klemm. And Tannenberg went on to build instruments for Moravian and Lutheran congregations in Pennsylvania, Maryland, Virginia, and North Carolina. He completed a total of 9 instruments during a 34-year career. And though pipe organs had been made earlier in our history, primarily in New England and New York churches built by Englishmen, they may predate Tannenberg's work, but his were the first organs built in North America by a craftsman who learned his trade in this country. And the art that Mr. Tannenberg refined soon found other native-born practitioners. And organ building here in the United States really took off, particularly in the 19th century. And it continues today with numerous builders matching, or for that matter, setting standards for the world. Now, without pretending to be either chronological or by any means comprehensive, the examples to which we will turn today should give you a good sense of how quickly and how well the organ art flourished in this country. Beyond Tannenberg's pioneering work, organs by George Jardine, William Johnson, Johann Kenken, and the brothers Elias and George Hook, all were made in the traditional way with mechanical pumped bellows and direct mechanical linkage to key and stop action. But by the late 1880s, organ builders were already experimenting with electric key action, and that allowed instruments to grow in size and power, and ultimately to offer a virtually orchestral tonal palette, which was the modern way in the first part of the 20th century. Styles change in many things, and that's just the tip of the iceberg, but I hope you'll stay with me as we explore historic American organs here. I'm Michael Barone, and you're listening to Pipe Dreams from American Public Media.

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Members of APOBA, they are, that's the Associated Pipe Organ Builders of America, a collaborative of designers, creators, and maintainers of pipe organs found in religious and educational institutions, concert halls, and residences throughout the United States and beyond. An APOBA resource guide and member prospectus is available at apoba.com. And now, the story of historic American organs.

Well, you have to start somewhere, and that recording made by E. Power Biggs, a path-breaking album issued in 1960, The Organ in America, historic ones, that is. Well, when it was issued, historic sounds were really just coming back in fashion. You have to remember that the Baroque revival had folks thinking that the way that they used to make organs, with mechanical playing action and clear sounds, was the way things ought to be. And the Organ Historical Society, founded in 1956, was pointing this out, particularly that American organs from the old days were, again, up to date. Though that little Diefenbach organ from 1800, which now is at the Historical Society in Reading, was at that point, in 1960, awaiting a full restoration. But the 1875 Hutchings Plaisted organ at the First Universalist Church in Woodstock, Vermont, was very much up to the task, to which Mr. Biggs put it, and the case of America's organ history was successfully launched.

You could almost sense the revolutionary spirit in those Variations on America by a youthful Charles Ives. And that spirited performance by E. Power Biggs really ignited an awareness of the validity of historic American pipe organs, which were being ignored and considered very much old-fashioned as compared with the so-called modern advances of electric action and orchestral sonority that were very much in vogue in the first part of the 20th century. But as the historic instruments of Europe were very much taking center stage back in the post-war period, we began to realize, too, that our historic organs, such as that one built by the Hutchings Plaisted Company, were actually not so bad after all. And here's something from even earlier, an organ by David Tannenberg, built in the very year that our nation was officially founded in 1776.

Philip Cooper has played some music from the early years of our nation, two movements from Caspar Schaffner's book, which dates from 1790, and the pieces were played on a David Tannenberg organ from 1776. It was made for the Single Brothers House at the Moravian Community in Bethlehem, Pennsylvania. It's now at the Moravian Historical Society in Nazareth. Now, as I mentioned in my opening, David Tannenberg was the first American-trained organ builder, and his work marks the beginning of what has proven to be a very impressive tradition in this country. Tannenberg's largest surviving organ, completed in the year 1800, was built for the Primary Moravian Church in Salem, North Carolina, and was restored to original condition by the Stanton, Virginia shop of George Taylor and George Booty, who are present-day proponents of the craft that Mr. Tannenberg practiced. Peter Sykes demonstrates the instrument in two preludes by a Moravian clergyman, Christian Latrobe, which I think show off the expressive voice of this early American pipe organ.

Sounds from the early years of organ building in America, the David Tannenberg instruments, dating from the year 1800, restored in recent years by Taylor and Booty, complete with a hand-pumping mechanism for the bellows. The organ found today in the auditorium of the Visitors Center at Old Salem in North Carolina. I encourage you to visit there. It's really quite something. Peter Sykes played for us some preludes by Christian Latrobe, and his recordings on this instrument are available from Raven CD. Now we're going to jump ahead six decades and listen to how much American organs had advanced in size and sonority. Though their first instrument in 1827 was a modest chamber organ, the Hook brothers, Elias and George, grew in capability and capacity to the point that their Boston-based factory was the most prosperous and productive of many Native American organ building firms in the mid-19th century. And this instrument from 1863, built for Boston's Immaculate Conception Church, was arguably as fine as any pipe organ made anywhere in the world. Be delighted and astonished by these sounds. We're going to hear a Fantasy and Fugue in E minor by John Knowles Payne, who, just the year before this instrument was built, had been appointed as the first university organist at Harvard. And at the time this recording was made in 1998, our soloist, Murray Forbes Somerville, also was Harvard's resident organist.

What a sonority, and it's difficult to argue with a sound like that. And understandable why the Hook brothers, who made that instrument in 1863 for Immaculate Conception Church in Boston, were a bit chagrined when the administrators of the Boston Music Hall turned to Germany for what they thought was a superior pipe organ. Perhaps they should have been better informed, but sadly, this very instrument, so splendid, has been removed from its church and remains in storage, hoping for a better future. Be glad that Murray Forbes Somerville has made this recording. Music of John Knowles Payne there, Fantasy and Fugue in E minor. Other works are available also on this album issued by Raven CD. And indeed, a number of other recordings have been made at Immaculate Conception Church. So the sound of the instrument is documented as well it should be, but nothing compares with hearing a grand organ in a grand space live. So cross your fingers that we will have that opportunity again in some future time. You can check more information about our historic American organs, and particularly that one formerly at Immaculate Conception Church. All detailed at pipedreams.org. This is program 2623. Hope you're having fun. I am. We're really just getting started here, too, on Pipe Dreams with historic American organs from American Public Media.

This is one of the oldest surviving pipe organs in the upper Midwest. It was built in 1863 by George Jardine, the same year that the Hook brothers built the organ at Immaculate Conception Church in Boston. Though this organ originally was made for a church in Pittsburgh, but barely a decade after installation there, the congregation outgrew it, and in 1872, the Baptist Church in Hudson, Wisconsin, became the little Jardine organ's new home. Now, that's proof that antique instruments are clearly capable of playing modern music. Rhonda Sider Edgington is performing for us from Four Short Pieces by Daniel Pinkham. Following that prelude, here are the other three, an aria, an interlude, and an ostinato, played on the 1863 Jardine organ at the Baptist Church in Hudson, Wisconsin.

More music from 1963, the last of the four short pieces by Daniel Pinkham. Performance on a lovely historic 13-stop George Jardine instrument from 1863. Recording made for the Oregon Historical Society in 2017 by Rhonda Sider Edgington, playing at First Baptist Church in Hudson, Wisconsin, where I do hope the present congregation realizes what a treasure they own. Here's another modern piece played on an old organ, though Carson Kumon here is, I think, writing in the antique style.

Another Rhonda Sider Edgington performance on the 1863 Jardine organ at First Baptist Church in Hudson, Wisconsin, the Planctus by Carson Kumon. All of the instruments that we've heard thus far followed the established mechanical action organ building traditions that have been in effect for hundreds of years on through the 19th century. But by the end of the 1800s, a transition was underway. Instruments were being built with electric action, which also brought about a very different aesthetic. The organ became more orchestrally imitative, and indeed the next piece by Victor Herbert, his American Fantasy from 1902, began as an orchestral score. But Wanamaker organist Peter Richard Conti made this transcription for organ, which he recorded on the 146-rank Aeolian organ, built in 1930 for the ballroom at the conservatory on the grounds of the Pierre DuPont home at Longwood Gardens in Kennett Square, Pennsylvania, where it makes a grand effect.

A potpourri of American tunes there, ending up with the national anthem, all included in An American Fantasy by American composer Victor Herbert, whose orchestral score was adapted to the Longwood Gardens Aeolian Pipe Organ by our soloist Peter Richard Conti. And yes, those drum and cymbal effects are part of the organ's specification. Well, it did represent quite a leap aesthetically and technologically from the relatively simple instruments made by David Tannenberg and even those later in the 19th century to the complex entertainment modules that were represented by such as that organ from the Aeolian Company built at Longwood Gardens. Tastes and uses change, innovations come and go, but in the end, it's wind blown through pipes that makes the pipe organ unique and why we love it so. I will be highlighting more American instruments, old and new, as well as performers and composers as the month goes on and as we prepare for our semi-quincentennial, the nation's 250th birthday coming up on the 4th of July. To find more about the organs you've heard today and what's coming up on our program page, this is program 2623. We're at pipedreams.org. And our program is supported in loving memory of Lucinda and Wesley Dudley by their family, with additional support from Walter McCarthy, Clara Euland, and the Greystone Foundation, from Ed and Wanda Eichler, and from the Bedient Pipe Organ Company of Lincoln, Nebraska, and the Andover Organ Company of Methuen, Massachusetts. They're members of APOBA, the Associated Pipe Organ Builders of America, which is a collaborative of designers, creators, and maintainers of pipe organs found in religious and educational institutions, concert halls, and residences throughout the United States and beyond. An APOBA resource guide and member prospectus is available at apoba.com. John Kuntz is our associate producer and Michael Osborne, our technical director today. And there is a second hour upcoming on many stations. And if not, you can access it online at pipedreams.org. But meanwhile, I hope you've enjoyed our historic American organs and that you'll stay tuned here for more fine listening.

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2: As with all of Johann Sebastian Bach's cantatas, the brilliant sound of the music you're hearing is just the first layer of what this piece carries in meaning and story. But in the case of the cantata number 76, those layers go perhaps even deeper than usual. While this opening is lively and spirited, Bach also throws down some hard truths and difficult challenges. And as the piece evolves along a pathway towards resolution, it reveals a particular outlook on the world, as well as the ambitions of its composer. The cantata 76, The Heavens Declare the Glory of God, is coming up on the Bach Hour.

Hello, I'm Brian McCreath. Welcome to the Bach Hour from WCRB, Classical Radio Boston. The Cantata 76 is a work that stands out among the 200 or so cantatas that have survived the centuries. Not only does it express a lot of the central ideas that sparked Bach's creativity, it was also written at a pivotal moment in the composer's life, a time in which his vision, musically and personally, had reached a new high. You'll hear how that vision took form in the cantata number 76, Die Himmel erzählen die Ehre Gottes, or The Heavens Declare the Glory of God, later in the program. And for a link to the translation of that piece from Boston's Emmanuel Music, just go to classical.org. First, here is a short prelude by Bach, played by lutenist Jakob Lindberg, here on the Bach Hour.

This very short prelude by Bach was performed by Swedish lutenist Jakob Lindberg, using an instrument built around 1590 and, quote, modernized in 1715. 8 years later, in 1723, when Bach was 38 years old, he made a decision that would change his life and the course of music in Europe and beyond. He left a job in which most of what he wrote and performed was instrumental music for the concert stage to take one that was centered around music for the church. And when he arrived in Leipzig, Germany to begin this new chapter, he brought a set of works that would dazzle his new community. Among them was the cantata number 76, Die Himmel erzählen die Ehre Gottes, or The Heavens Declare the Glory of God. Written in two parts, the first was to be performed before the pastor's sermon and the second after it, leading to two very different sound worlds. Part one opens with an extroverted chorus with trumpet accompaniment on words from Psalm 19, "The heavens declare the glory of God, the firmament shows his handiwork." As the piece continues with words by an unknown librettist, the soprano soloist answers that with an expression of pure belief. But the bass soloist responds with a darker message, that the greatest crowds are drawn to false idols. He goes on, in the voice of a believer, to resist that attraction, singing, "Away, idolatrous guild." And then he sings something truly fascinating in relation to the time and place in which Bach lived. "I will honor Christ. He is the light of reason."

In other words, it's not just faith, but also the human mind that leads the believer, a sentiment not often heard in that time. Part 1 ends with a chorale that asks for grace and strength, not only for believers, but also for all of humanity, with the trumpet that opened the piece now offering a more lyrical tone.

Remember, you'll find a translation of this piece when you start at classical.org. Here's part one of Bach's Cantata No. 76, The Heavens Declare the Glory of God, with soprano Maria Kewan, alto Carlos Mena, tenor Julian Pregardien, and bass Matthias Viveg. Collegium Vocale of Ghent and the Richard Carr Consort are led by Philippe Pierlot here on the Bach Hour.

0: Part 1 of Bach's Cantata No. 76, The Heavens Declare the Glory of God, in a performance by Collegium Vocale of Ghent and the Richarcar Consort, conducted by Philippe Pierlot. If what we've heard so far can be thought of as an invitation to the believer, the intimate tone of the second part of the Cantata 76 might be characterized as the answer to the question, now what? That's coming up on the Bach Hour from WCRB, online at classical.org.
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0: Welcome back to the Bach Hour from WCRB, Classical Radio Boston. I'm Brian McCreath. Part 2 of the Cantata 76 moves us away from the grandiosity of Part 1 and its declarations of belief, and into a more intimate sound expressing the perspective of an individual believer. That interior tone is set by an instrumental opening for the soft-voiced oboe d'amore and viola da gamba. A recitative for the bass soloist states that while the believer is trying to create heaven on earth, it's in the midst of serious threats from a dangerous world, a theme echoed by the tenor in a jagged musical construction on the words, "Hate me well, enemy race. To embrace Christ faithfully, I will abandon all joy."

But the support and nourishment of the divine gives a sense of hope, musically moving back into the soft, intimate sound world that opened the second half, as the alto sings, "Love, Christians, through your deeds." It's what a believer does with his or her life that matters, a sentiment reinforced in a return to the text of Psalm 19 to close the cantata on the words, "May you, O God, be thanked and praised by people in good works."

Bach's Cantata No. 76, The Heavens Declare the Glory of God, in a performance featuring soprano Maria Caoan, alto Carlos Mena, tenor Julian Pregardien, and bass Matthias Viveg. Collegium Vocale of Ghent and the Richerkar consort were led by Philippe Pierlot. That piece was one of the first cantatas heard by Bach's new community when he relocated to Leipzig in 1723, beginning a job in which weekly cantatas would dominate his compositional output for years. He had left a job in which concertos and chamber music were much more the order of the day, and here's one of those concertos, originally for the oboe and performed here on the horn by soloist Radek Baborek with the Berlin Baroque soloists here on the Bach Hour.

a concerto originally for oboe, later refashioned by Bach for harpsichord, and in a new version for the horn, performed by Radek Baborek with the Berlin Baroque Soloists. Remember, you'll find more of the Bach Hour online at classical.org. Thank you for joining me today, and thanks also to audio engineer Antonio Oliart-Ross. I'm Brian McCreath, and I'll hope to have your company again next week here on the Bach Hour.

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3: 7 a.m. here in Boston. I'm Katie Ladrigan with your Boston Sunday brunch here on 99.5. Let's greet that sunshine together with Haydn's bubbly Hungarian rondo, courtesy of the Beaux-Arts Trio.

The Beaux-Arts Trio with Haydn's Hungarian Rondo. Weather today in Boston, going to be a gorgeous hot one. 71 degrees right now, up to the 90s by this afternoon. Make sure you're staying plenty hydrated, but still enjoying that beautiful sunshine. Speaking of sunshine, the birds have been all a Twitter this morning, so let's accompany them with Respighi, Orpheus Chamber Orchestra with Respighi's Birds.

0: The Birds by Respighi, Orpheus Chamber Orchestra playing. Quick invitation for you tonight, 7 p.m., we are WCRB in concert with the Cape Cod Chamber Music Festival. It's highlights from their 2025 season, including the Parker Quartet and the Claremont Trio, recorded live across the Cape last summer. Again, that's going to be at 7 p.m. tonight. 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

The oh-so-charming Schöne Rosmarin by Kreisler. That was Ray Chin, joined by pianist Julian Quentin. I'm Katie Ladrigan, your Boston Sunday Brunch, continuing here on 99.5 with Vivaldi, a composer who really enjoyed the bassoon. He wrote 39 concertos for the instrument. We're going to hear that 39th right now. Daniel Smith with the Zagreb Soloists.

0: That was Daniel Smith playing Vivaldi's 39th bassoon concerto. That's right, 39th. Daniel Smith joined there by the Zagreb soloists.
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0: In just a few moments, our very own Boston Symphony Orchestra plays Ravel. First, the Atlantic Brass Quintet.

0: Ravel's Le Tombeau de Couperin, Seiji Ozawa leading our very own Boston Symphony Orchestra. You may know that Saturday nights on 99.5, we have live broadcasts and encore broadcasts of the Boston Symphony Orchestra, but you can also hear them again on our app, CRB Classical. 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
0: I'm Katie Ladrigan with your Boston Sunday Brunch and Bach.

Alessio Bach's with Bach's Jesu Joy of Man's Desiring. 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A.M. here in Boston. About time to consider what you might have for breakfast or a later brunch. It's National Strawberry Shortcake Day and National Cucumber Day. Might be a few ideas there. As you consider, have a good helping of Mozart, his sixth serenade, Andrew Manzi in the English Concert.

0: Andrew Manzi conducting Mozart's Sixth Serenade with the English Concert.
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0: We are off to the opera right now. Imagine, if you will, a singing competition like The Voice or The Masked Singer. Combine it with a love story and some union negotiations, and you get Wagner's Master Singers of Nuremberg. This is the overture, Klaus Tinstedt and the Berlin Philharmonic.

The overture to Wagner's Mastersingers of Nuremberg opera, Klaus Tinstedt and the Berlin Philharmonic. This is your Boston Sunday brunch on 99.5. Looking at the weather today here in Boston, 76 degrees right now, up into the high 90s this afternoon. Make sure you're keeping cool, but also enjoying what looks like to be an early sample of summer. I personally like to get out there, take a little look at any clouds that might be floating by, close my eyes a little bit, and enjoy the sunshine. A piece to go right along with that feeling, Telemann's Concerto for Flute, Oboe d'Amore, and Viola d'Amore. Here's the Berlin Baroque Soloists.

0: That was Telemann's Concerto for Flute, Oboe d'Amore, and Viola d'Amore with the Berlin Baroque Soloists. Full details on that piece or anything else you hear on 99.5 can be found so very easily. Swing on by classical.org/playlists.
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Salieri's Falstaff Overture, Matthias Bommert and the London Mozart Players. I'm Katie Ladrigan. Next up on your Boston Sunday brunch, we're jumping ahead to the 20th century with Prokofiev, but he's taking inspiration from composers like Salieri and Mozart with his first symphony, The Classical, Claudio Abbado and the Chamber Orchestra of Europe.

0: Prokofiev's super exciting First Symphony, also known as the Classical, Claudio Abbado, the Chamber Orchestra of Europe.
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0: Well, it is Sunday, June 14th, which means if you go to our website right now, classical.org, and sign up for our free weekly e-newsletter, The Note, you'll get it starting bright and early this Tuesday morning. It is a great time. 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Less time than it takes for Natalie Stutzman and Orfeo 55 to snap along to Falconieri's Passacale.

Falconieri's Passacale. Such a great recording. Natalie Stutzmann with Orfeo 55. Off to France now with Debussy's Petite Suite. You have Tommy, the Quebec Symphony Orchestra.

0: You have Tommy and the Quebec Symphony Orchestra with Debussy's Petite Suite. And I want to extend an invite to you for June 17th. That is this coming Wednesday. You can come right here to GBH Music to hear the Grammy-nominated Neve Trio live in person for American Mosaics, celebrating all sorts of American musical traditions. There's Aaron Copland, Samuel Coleridge Taylor, plus the Boston premiere of a new work by Jennifer Higdon. It's going to be super exciting, live in the Fraser Studio, just down the hall from me again, this Wednesday, June 17th. Get those tickets right now, classical.org/events.
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0: I'm Katie Ladrigan. It's your Boston Sunday Brunch right here on 99.5 with Schubert. Just turned 18 and already on his third symphony. Let's hear it with Pablo Eras Casado and the Freiburg Baroque Orchestra.

0: Pablo Eros Casado and the Freiburg Baroque Orchestra with Schubert's Third Symphony. 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
0: 9:49 a.m. here in Boston with Phantasm, Gibbons' The Silver Swan.

The Silver Swan by Orlando Gibbons. That was Phantasm playing. Adding a few more instruments in, the BBC Philharmonic Orchestra, led by John Andrea Nozeta, Smetana's Grand Overture.

0: Smetana's Grand Overture. Gianandrea Nozeta and the BBC Philharmonic Orchestra giving us some musical sunshine to go right along with the sunny weather outside. 82 degrees right now in Boston.
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0: I'm Katie Ladrigan with your Boston Sunday Brunch and a wonderful gift courtesy of Copland's Variations on a Shaker Melody. Here are pianists and sisters, Christina and Michelle Naughton.

Christina and Michelle Naughton with a lovely piano duet, Copland's Variations on a Shaker Melody. Let's have some Bach. E Musici with a third Brandenburg Concerto.

0: Imuzici, Vox 3rd Brandenburg Concerto.
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0: 10:17 a.m. here in Boston with Adam Schoenberg's Picture Studies, Pigeons in Flight.

Adam Schoenberg's Pigeons in Flight. Jason K. Fettig leading the United States Marine Band. Let's hear it for Rossini. Myung-Whun Chung leads Orchestra of National Academy of St. Cecilia, the overture to Italian Girl in Algiers.

0: Rossini's Italian Girl in Algiers Overture, Yang Wunzhang leading the orchestra of the National Academy of St. Cecilia. I'm Katie Ladrigan with your Boston Sunday Brunch, continuing Brahms right after this.
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0: 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While you're doing that, we're going to keep that special music going right now. Brahms' Second Serenade with Francesco Davalos and the Philharmonia Orchestra.

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guitarist Zhefei Yang playing Joaquin Malat's Spanish Serenade. I'm Katie Ladrigan. Your Boston Sunday Brunch is right here every weekend on 99.5. It's such a good time spending this time with you and Beethoven, one of his piano trios right now. We'll hear an all-star trio, Vladimir Ashkenazi, violinist Itzhak Perlman, and cellist Lynn Harrell.

0: Beethoven's Piano Trio in E-flat. That was pianist Vladimir Ashkenazy, violinist Itzhak Perlman, and cellist Lynn Harrell.
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0: 11:18 a.m. with a popular tune up next. Fans of the Broadway musical Kismet, also a movie, will recognize And This Is My Beloved, originally from Borodin's Nocturne. Here's John Williams and the Boston Pops.

simply gorgeous. John Williams and the Boston Pops with Borodin's Nocturne, providing inspiration for the musical Kismet and the tune And This Is My Beloved. That's just one of the many wonderful pieces on the WCRB Dream Stream, perfect for falling asleep anytime, getting a little bit of a dream of your own. 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More details at classical.org. I'm Katie Ladrigan. It is so nice being here with you on the Boston Sunday Brunch, part of WCRB's weekend. Right now, we've got Purcell doing King Arthur, Thomas Engelbrock, the Freiburg Baroque Orchestra.

0: Thomas Hengelbrock, leading the Freiburg Baroque Orchestra, Purcell's King Arthur. Just want to let you know, WCRB is a free 24-hour public media service made possible primarily by listener support. 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
0: 87 degrees right now in Boston. Lots of sunshine up into the 90s by later this afternoon. Make sure you are hydrating and putting on plenty of sunscreen. That sun sure is joyful, though, and going right along with it, Malcolm Arnold's Four Scottish Dances finale. Larry Lang, the United States Air Force Band.

The finale of Malcolm Arnold's Four Scottish Dances. That was Larry Lang and the United States Air Force Band. Greg Verese's headed your way this afternoon here on 99.5. He'll have a celebration that we're running all summer long, the Summer of American Music. Today it's going to be Jerome Kern's Mark Twain Portrait, happening just before 1 p.m. Right now it's time for your weekly noteworthy thought, inspired today by the beautiful game and all our sporty soccer or football visitors. Here's John Green. The good thing about football is that when you are disappointed, someone else is happy. Wishing all fans plenty of happiness over the upcoming matches. Have a good week. Here's Mozart.

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0: Good Sunday afternoon. I'm Greg Farisi. Thanks for having me. I've got Dvorak's In Nature's Realm in a few minutes and Ravel's Bolero on the way. Flutist Ashley Solomon and violinist Rachel Podger here join Florilegium with a sonata for flute and violin by Telemann.

A sonata for flute and violin by Telemann. That's soloist Ashley Solomon and Rachel Podger, joined by Flora Legium. Remember, if you're ever curious, you can find the album details for everything you enjoy on WCRB in our playlists at classical.org. Jose Serebrier and the Bournemouth Symphony Orchestra here with Dvorak's In Nature's Realm.

0: Dvorak's In Nature's Realm. 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
0: Good afternoon, I'm Greg Farisi. Guitarist Kazuhito Yamashita joins the Tokyo String Quartet here for Boccherini's fourth guitar quintet.

Boccherini's fourth guitar quintet featuring guitarist Kazuhito Yamashita and the Tokyo String Quartet. Hey, did you know that we are on YouTube? Go to GBH Music on YouTube and you can find performances by the Raza Quartet, Emmanuel Music, Jazz at the Boston Public Library, and a whole lot more. Find us on YouTube, smash that like button, and subscribe to GBH Music. What they all say. Smash that like button. Ravel's Bolero here. This is the Cleveland Orchestra and conductor Christoph von Dohnányi.

0: What a way to march into the afternoon. That's Ravel's Bolero with the Cleveland Orchestra and conductor Christophe Ondoknanyi.
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0: All summer, we are spotlighting one piece of American music a day in WCRB's Summer of American Music. Here, one part of Jerome Kern's Gallery of Musical Portraits, Keith Lockhart in the Boston Pops play Kern's Mark Twain, Portrait for Orchestra.

0: Part of WCRB's Summer of American Music, that's Jerome Kern's Mark Twain Portrait for Orchestra, Keith Lockhart leading the Boston Pops. A Haydn Quartet, next.
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0: The Philharmonia Quartet Berlin here play Haydn's Serenade Quartet.

Haydn's Serenade Quartet, that's the Philharmonia Quartet Berlin. Put this on your calendar for this coming Friday. The MFA, the ICA, and the Gardner Museum are all offering free admission on June 19th to celebrate Juneteenth. And there could be some others too. Look around. Check with the museums for reservations and more information. Giuseppe Sinopoli and the Philharmonia Orchestra here with Elgar's Enigma Variations.

0: Elgar's Enigma Variations. That's the Philharmonia Orchestra and conductor Giuseppe Sinopoli.
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0: Cellist Yo-Yo Ma joins guitarist Odair and Sergio Assad.

Yo-Yo Ma, joined by Odair and Sergio Assad with Heitor Villa-Lobos' Alenda do Caboclo. Tonight at 7, we are in concert with the Cape Cod Chamber Music Festival, featuring highlights from their 2025 season, including the Parker Quartet and the Claremont Trio, recorded live all over the Cape last summer. 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

0: Rinaldo Alessandrini and Concerto Italiano with Bach's Third Orchestral Suite. Copeland with the St. Louis Symphony after this.
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0: Hi, Greg Farisi here with you. I've got Grieg's Piano Concerto coming up for you just over 20 minutes from now. Jordi Savall here leads the Concert of Nations with Lully's first suite of royal diversions.

0: Lely's first suite of royal diversions, that's Jordi Savall and the Concert of Nations.
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Mozart's Fourth Flute Quartet with the Boston Symphony Chamber Players. We've got Debussy's Afternoon of a Faun coming up in half an hour. Right now, Grieg's Piano Concerto. Leif Ove Andsnes is at the piano, joined by the Berlin Philharmonic and conductor Marius Janssens.

0: Leif Ove Andsnes playing Grieg's Piano Concerto with the Berlin Philharmonic and conductor Maurice Janssens.
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0: Michael Tilson Thomas leads the Boston Symphony Orchestra here. This is Debussy's Prelude to the Afternoon of a Faun.

Debussy's Prelude to the Afternoon of a Faun. That's the Boston Symphony Orchestra and conductor Michael Tilson Thomas. If you're feeling social, you can find us on Facebook. We're also on X. We're on Instagram, Threads, Blue Sky. We're at CRB Classical on all of them. Let's connect. Vivaldi's Concerto for Two Guitars here. Guitarist Frederick Hand joins Elliot Fisk in the Orchestra of St. Luke's.

0: Guitarist Frederick Hand and Elliot Fisk, joined by the Orchestra of St. Luke's with Vivaldi's Concerto for Two Guitars.
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0: Hi, Greg Farisi here with you. I've got Sasan's Organ Symphony on the way right now. Kurt Weill.

That's Julius Rudell and the Orchestra of St. Luke's Wind Ensemble with Mack the Knife from Kurt Vile's Little Threepenny Music. The FIFA World Cup is in full swing, but you don't have to cram onto a commuter train to Foxborough, I promise, to join the fun, because Mayor Wu is hosting watch parties throughout the city. First one's going to be at Townsfield in Dorchester tomorrow, featuring Spain versus Cape Verde. You can get the full watch party schedule at the City of Boston website. Paul Jacobs is at the organ here, joined by the Utah Symphony and Thierry Fisher for Sasson's Organ Symphony.

0: Can feel that in your soul. That's Sasson's Organ Symphony. 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
0: Pianist Yundi here with Chopin's Grande Polonaise Brillante.

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Mendelssohn's Scottish Symphony is coming up in a bit. Here now, Mozart's Clarinet Concerto. Martin Frost is the clarinetist, joined by the German Chamber Philharmonic Bremen.

0: The German Chamber Philharmonic Bremen and clarinetist Martin Frost with Mozart's Clarinet Concerto.
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the new Pro Arte Guitar Trio with Albani's Second Tango. The Anderson and Rowe Piano Duo play Bach. That's coming up just before 7 today. Right now, Mendelssohn's Scottish Symphony. Yannick Nezet-Séguin leads the Chamber Orchestra of Europe.

0: Mendelssohn's Scottish Symphony, Yannick Nezet-Séguin leading the Chamber Orchestra of Europe.
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0: There's a bird's nest in a tree by the back of the house, and you hear birds chirping whenever you're out back, much like Delius might have been hearing when writing On Hearing the First Cuckoo in Spring. This is the San Francisco Symphony and Michael Tilson Thomas.

Michael Tilson Thomas and the San Francisco Symphony with Delius's On Hearing the First Cuckoo in Spring. This Wednesday, June 17th, we've got a special live performance for you. 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Get tickets at classical.org/events. Here's a couple from Bach. The Anderson and Rowe piano duo starts us off.

0: That's Augustine Hadalek playing the Barret from Bach's Third Violin Partita. And before that, we heard the Anderson & Rowe Piano Duo playing Bach's Sheep May Safely Graze. I'm Greg Farisi. Thanks for having me with you today. Stick around for In Concert with the Cape Cod Chamber Music Festival. It's coming up at 7 here on 99.5 WCRB.
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This is WCRB in concert with the Cape Cod Chamber Music Festival. Summer is here, and for the last several decades, one particular music festival has been making a pretty compelling argument for a trip to the Cape. It's been 20 years since clarinetist John Manassi and pianist John Nakamatsu took the helm as co-artistic directors of the Cape Cod Chamber Music Festival. The spirit of their long-term friendship infuses every aspect, making each concert a warm and inventive showcase of musical collaboration. In four selections from the 2025 festival, that spirit of collaboration is on full display in all the different shapes and sizes it can take. A string quartet, a clarinet trio, and more unexpected groups of musicians play Debussy, Schubert, Dachnagy, and more. That's coming up on WCRB in Concert with the Cape Cod Chamber Music Festival. I'm David O'Leary. For a lot of New Englanders, no summer is complete without a trip to the Cape. It's a summertime dream on Cape Cod, where the longer, hotter days are filled with soft serve and lobster rolls and postcard-perfect little beach towns scattered along the sparkling Atlantic coast. And no Cape Cod summer is complete without an abundance of music. For more than 45 years, the Cape Cod Chamber Music Festival has been that driving force. Each July and August, churches and arts centers all along the Cape are transformed into performance venues for some of the world's most exciting classical musicians. The concert you're about to hear is actually four concerts from the Cape Cod Chamber Music Festival in 2025. First on the program is an intimate sonata by Claude Debussy for just two instruments, violin and piano. Then you'll hear the Parker Quartet in a true musical conversation among friends, the Rosamunda String Quartet by Franz Schubert. Later on, wind instruments join the party in an arrangement of J.S. Bach's Double Violin Concerto for two clarinets, played by the father and son duo of John and Alec Manassi. And for the grand finale, a sextet by Ernst von Dachnagy for clarinet, horn, piano, and string trio. You might notice some of the same musicians in each of these pieces, even though they're all from different performances. And that's part of the beauty of this festival. Musicians come together in different combinations and configurations to play an amazing variety of chamber pieces. This summer's festival starts off with a bang on July 31st in Wellfleet with a program called Listen Up, featuring the Danish String Quartet. And the Cape Cod Chamber Music Festival continues through August 21st. Some of the performances are even free to attend. For more information and a link to get tickets, you can visit us online at classical.org/inconcert. The first piece in this concert broadcast of the Cape Cod Chamber Music Festival began as something of a love letter to chamber music. In 1914, Claude Debussy started working on a set of sonatas inspired by the music of the past. He wanted to write six pieces, each for different instruments, with nods to Baroque composers like Couperin and Rameau. But what started as an exciting new project quickly turned into an obligation. Debussy had been diagnosed with cancer a few years earlier, and his illness was getting worse. At the same time, the First World War tightened its grip on Europe. After writing three of the six planned sonatas, Debussy was in no mood or physical condition to write music anymore. The third sonata, for violin and piano, was his last major composition and his last public performance. And yet, while this music hints at melancholy, it doesn't dwell on it. Instead, it's full of surprises, shifting between moods and textures with vitality and determination. To play it, here's violinist Jennifer Frauci and pianist Stephen Beck. This is Debussy's Sonata in G Minor, in concert from WCRB.

Debussy's Sonata in G Minor for Violin and Piano, with pianist Stephen Beck and violinist Jennifer Frauci, here at the First Congregational Church of Chatham. You're listening to WCRB in concert with the Cape Cod Chamber Music Festival. And up next is the Rosamunde String Quartet by Franz Schubert, played by the Parker Quartet. For Schubert, writing Rosamunde became an immense struggle. His health was failing, and around that time he wrote to a friend that, quote, "I find myself to be the most unhappy and wretched creature in the world." It was something of a miracle, or at least of Herculean effort, that he completed this string quartet after all. But at last, he did complete it. And even though the music has a touch of that sadness, it is magnificent. Here to play it is the Parker String Quartet, who first began making music together in summer festivals like this one. They write, quote, "These festivals, with their immersive, focused environments, became formative spaces, places where time seemed to pause, and where the combination of music, camaraderie, and rigorous exploration brought us together. That spirit of connection and curiosity remains a guiding force in our work today." Now, from the Cape Cod Chamber Music Festival, here is the Parker Quartet with Schubert's 13-string quartet, Rosamunde.

0: Schubert's Rosamunde String Quartet in A minor with the Parker Quartet. This performance takes place at the First Congregational Church of Chatham. You know, people say that chamber music is like a conversation among friends, and you can really feel that collaborative spirit in the performances in this program. A few larger gatherings are coming up on WCRP in concert with the Cape Cod Chamber Music Festival.
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0: Welcome back to WCRB in Concert with the Cape Cod Chamber Music Festival. I'm David O'Leary. This summer's festival starts on July 31st and continues through August 21st. It's the 20th anniversary season of its two co-artistic directors, pianist John Nakamatsu and clarinetist John Manassi. On August 17th, you can hear them both in a special concert celebrating this milestone. They'll play music by Bernstein and Mendelssohn, as well as some pieces commissioned by the festival during their tenure. Find out more when you visit us online at classical.org/inconcert. John Nakamatsu and John Manassi are collaborators outside of the Cape Cod Chamber Music Festival as well. They've released numerous recordings together over the past 20 years, covering a wide range of music for clarinet and piano. One composer they've returned to multiple times is Johannes Brahms. Here's an excerpt of a 2008 release of Brahms' sonatas. Pianist John Nakamatsu and clarinetist John Manassi played the first movement of Brahms' Sonata No. 2 in E-flat.